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0: Space is the place.
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0: Welcome to the Lazy Women's Making It in Western Europe series, where we take you through the personal stories of young Eastern European women and their quest for defining the meaning of identity and belonging.
1: Hi, Lazies, and welcome back to the Making It in Western Europe series. It's today, in fact, our very last episode, which is crazy. We've done so much in this past 4 months. And this last episode is very special to me because I interview Lucy Hunter, one of the Lazy masterminds behind this series, whose voice I'm sure you're very familiar with by now. In many ways, this episode feels like coming full circle. We began by Lucy interviewing me in the very first episode, and we finish off by switching roles. Her journey of leaving the Czech Republic and becoming a truly European citizen is both inspirational, but also honest. In this episode, she opens up about her roots and growing up in a town where you're told that the future is elsewhere, the difficulties of fitting in and finding your true path when moving, and finally, arriving to the city that for many of us represents Europe, Brussels. In all honesty, I was slightly nervous recording this episode, as Lucy did such a great job of interviewing me and others on this podcast. But I think finally it became an extremely interesting and super heartfelt, quite emotional conversation. So we really hope you enjoy it. So welcome, everyone. We are back at the Lazy Women podcast, Making It in Western Europe series. And in this very special, is it our last episode? In our last episode, we are talking to Lucy, who has been the editor of this podcast and a longtime Lazy Women contributor. And it really feels like coming full circle, with the first episode being me being interviewed by Lucy, and then this time we are doing the reverse. So I'm interviewing Lucy. And just welcome Lucy on the podcast. It's really funny to have this set up.
2: Thanks a lot. Yeah, no, I completely agree. It's definitely the end of an era in many ways, and the end of this podcast as well. But it's lovely.
1: Yeah, it's been very interesting hearing different people's stories. I think we really dived into different themes. And so now I think your story of, you know, growing up in the Czech Republic, but then moving around a lot, and then now Brussels is kind of like, I don't know, I think it will represent a lot of the different themes that we discovered. And I'm just honestly very curious to hear more about your journey and story, because we never really had the chance to talk about it. So could you just start off by introducing yourself to our listeners and tell us a bit more about where you're currently based, what you're doing there, and also how you ended up here?
2: Of course, of course. So yeah, hello everyone, I'm Lucy. You probably heard my voice during this entire podcast series and also during the previous podcast that we were running at Lazy Women. Basically, I am still doing a PhD currently in political sociology, which is my university, you know, is based in Italy, but I'm in the like write-up stage now. So, you know, in order to pay rent, I obviously had to find a job or some kind of traineeship. And I decided to try my luck in more of the like policy sector or in more in international institutions. And for that, obviously, the best place to be is Brussels. So I tried my luck. I applied to a traineeship at the European Commission, and I was really fortunate to get it. So I arrived to Brussels like a month and 1 week ago, actually. And it's been definitely a big ride, but one that I've been really enjoying. So yeah, currently I'm working for the commission and I'm planning to stay in Brussels also afterwards, but we'll speak about it.
1: Okay, yeah. What led you sort of to this experience, besides the fact that you have to do a traineeship or have to do some sort of work experience? I'm curious to hear more from the very beginning. So where did you grow up and what was your relationship to the rest of Europe while growing up?
2: As you said at the beginning, I'm originally from the Czech Republic. I grew up in the third biggest city in the country, in Ostrava, It's located, you know, very much northeast, so very close to the Polish and also to the Slovak borders. It's a very industrial town, like the former mining town, and one actually the rest of the country has historically really been looking down upon. It's been called, you know, the black jungle of the country, and there was a lot of like really derogatory phrases connected to it, even though the last mine was closed like in the 90s or something, you know, so I never really experienced the proper, like, let's say, coal period. But yeah, it's also a city that's really close to the mountains. So I, you know, I spend most of my childhood like on my grandma's garden and then like running in the mountains during the summers and winters. I mean, for me, the city had a very different connotation than for the rest of the country. But I think it kind of contributed in many respects to feeling like I didn't quite belong in the Czech Republic, you know, like being looked down upon already from sort of early age in terms of the rest of the country and just generally it being a city that felt like had no future. So since childhood, I was basically told that if I want, you know, something to be out of me, I have to learn languages and I have to study really well and have really good grades, which is something I've been really focusing on since really early age. And yeah, I think that was one of the reasons I've, like, since really growing up, I kind of felt like I was going to leave the country at some point, but I didn't really know when. But I remember really distinctly, you know, since I was like 12, just telling my mom, like, yeah, I love you, but I'm definitely moving out, you know, like, this is not my place. And I think this was really strengthened by many other respects as well. Like, I really don't like meat. Now I'm a vegetarian, but I wasn't really allowed to become a vegetarian when I was a child, and I really struggled with it. And I never really liked beer much, you know, and things like that. I was always like the only wine person in the entire bar and other things. And I mean, it's stereotypical, but like those are the main Czech things, right? Like beer, meat, and like this really like kind of macho culture. And I've always, always hated that. So I just felt really strange and sort of not fitting in. What really helped me start feeling more connected to some kind of community was actually my dancing experience. So I started to dance when I was 5 and finished more or less when I was 19, because I moved to university and I didn't really find a community there as strong as before, because this is really something I grew up in. So my hometown being kind of like, you know, the New York underground style of the Czech Republic was really into like street dancing. There was a really big like hip hop culture, you know, also just like generally in terms of fashion and everything else and music. So this was definitely my sort of family, I guess. But because of that, I mean, all the competitions we went to, right, or most of the artists we were looking up to were all international people. So English was the main language of that community. And we were traveling a lot because of that as well. So that's when I started to feel like, oh, maybe I'm more part of the international community, you know, than the Czech one. So that was a big discovery for me for sure. And other things as well, right, like the language thing was really big. Obviously, I was told that I should do languages in case I want my future to be brighter than maybe if I just stayed in my hometown my whole life. So I did a lot of English. Actually, I was not allowed to do English at kindergarten because I wasn't pronouncing Czech properly. And they told my mom that they are not going to let me basically start doing foreign languages until, you know, my Czech is perfect. And I really felt like I was basically, I don't know, like in delay, you know, in many respects. Like I wanted to start as early as possible. So I was just so like scared of it. And then I like dive straight in, you know, really crazily. And I had a really great opportunity. I mean, obviously in the Czech Republic, you don't pay for education, which is an amazing thing. So even people like me who are from working class families and actually quite poor background, I had a chance to study at really like elite lycées. So I studied at a really good 6-year French language lyceum. So I had a lot of French classes, and that even more sort of, you know, like strengthen this feeling that, oh yeah, I'm going to go abroad and this is sort of my calling, right? And even during that time, I realized I've always struggled with my name a little bit. I like the, I mean, because in Czech, we use different like, you know, abbreviations of the name based on who's like calling it you. So like the family ways of calling were fine. But if I was outside and someone would use like a different one, I was always just like, oh, that's not me. You know, I didn't feel quite connected.
3: What were these other ways? Like, what can you tell?
2: Yeah, so my name in Czech is Lucie. When my family is calling me, it's like Lutsinka, Lutsi, Lutsi, Lutsi Shake, you know, things like this. If it's a teacher who is like angry with you, it's like Lutska, which is something I really hate. Like I'm completely allergic to it. I always see my physics teacher screaming at me in the classroom. But like in French, it's Lucie. And that really, once people started calling at me like that, it felt like, yeah, this is me, you know. But like when they would call at me in Czech like that, I wasn't really feeling it. So once I became part of the international community, everyone was telling me like, yeah, you're Lucy, like that's so clear, you know, like this is you. But I was just like, yeah, but I don't feel like it, you know, when people speak it in my own language, which was so silly, but it just really didn't ring, you know, didn't ring right. So in my head, I'm always Lucy, or like in Czech, Lucy. Like if you, you know, like write me, then that felt better. Or I was even calling myself L for a bit, you know, just like the first letter, because it just felt like it felt a bit more natural somehow. I don't know. It's strange.
3: No, I think it's really clear that you were kind of looking for alternative identities in your childhood and like while growing up, and obviously your name and how you're called every single day is a huge part of that. And it also made me think of a previous podcast episode we recorded together with Julie, who also said something similar about how in French or in English her name just like sounds like how she's supposed to be and how it's related to her identity. So I find that really interesting. And actually I went through quite the same. Like I changed my name to Sophie instead of Jofi on Facebook and everything when Facebook came out. And it was like the beginning of a new era, you know, and like, yeah, I was actually more comfortable with that name for some reason. But I guess it's like also an act of rebellion, or yeah, as you said, it's sort of like finding alternative ways of belonging, maybe to an international community. And so I just also wanted to clarify, like you said, you're coming from a working class background. Like, did you see any similar experiences in your family or in your close groups of people leaving Ostrava?
2: No. So basically no one in my close family has ever left my hometown, not even mentioning they rarely left their neighborhood. Like it's really, I am the complete anomaly of the family. No one understands it. And it's also really strange because we are quite, like we are really, really close, like especially like the women in my family. So I have a really close relationship with my mom, my grandma, and I have a tiny sister. She's 12 years old. And me leaving has been like a really massive heartbreak in the family. But at the same time, I knew that I had to do it if I ever actually wanted to, you know, achieve the things I was told since childhood, that like if I want to even have like a proper job or like make some kind of a difference that I felt like I can actually make, then I can't do it from my hometown, you know. So I'm much more connected to my hometown than the country itself. I as I said, I didn't really feel Czech, but I'm quite proud of being from the city I'm from, especially because it was so like, let's say, a bit rougher, you know, than many other places that people would grow up in. And obviously the opportunities were so much more limited. And I feel really proud about being able to actually do the social mobility thing. But yeah, no one has moved out, just to kind of explain it to you, right? Like, so my grandma, if you imagine, has lived in like a family house in this like one smaller area of the city, which is more like green and very cute. And she had a garden. When my mom first moved out, she moved like into a block of flats, which is like on the left side, you know, of the family house. So like 2 minutes away. Then she moved back to my grandma's, and then to the second block of flats on the other side, on the left side. So basically she just did like a little triangle, you know, so she never really moved more than like 10 meters away. And it's now the first time when they build a house, which is, I don't know, 10 minutes by car from my grandma's house. You know, this is like her biggest thing she's ever done, which is incredible. So already me leaving for university was actually the first time someone has left, you know, in my close family circle to a different city. That was already a big thing. And also I'm the only person in my like close family who has a full university degree. My mom has done like a remote BA, but she did it a bit later. But like I'm the only person like with an MA, for instance. And she's the only person also like in with a BA compared to like my grandparents and the rest of the family. So it's a social mobility like in many different respects, which was primarily really due to the fact that I could actually learn all of these languages. And obviously, because I was born a few years after the revolution, like in 1994, which allowed me obviously to travel later and to study subjects that before were banned. So like that's why my opportunities were already much more open than for many other family members. But yeah, no one has any, there is no precedence.
3: Yeah, no, that's, I find that super interesting. And yeah, it also shows that the impact of education, like it's really powerful. Like, yes, the background you come from, but I guess, yeah, the impact of education, but then also the ideas you're surrounded by or the kind of dreams and hopes they set out for you. And I guess being in a supportive environment also helps. So yeah, you mentioned you moved to a different city to do your BA. Can you slowly walk us through, like, when you finished high school, what happened? What was the city? And then kind of also the next steps in your moving journey?
2: Sure, because it's actually something that's also connected to this whole feeling of not fitting in many respects. So basically, when I was graduating and having to choose what university subject to study, I was quite lost because, I mean, I think it's quite normal in Central Eastern Europe, but also in other regions, that your parents, especially, you know, if you're like from a poorer background, like they tell you, yeah, your only two choices are being a doctor, right? And being a lawyer. Like that's just such a stereotype. So obviously my family wanted me to be these two things. I definitely didn't want to be a doctor, lawyer.

and like completely shut the door on the law degree and the staying in the Czech Republic, and decided to take the one that would actually open up all of the international institutions door, right? So I did a BA in that. Also, my BA gave me the opportunity to go abroad for the first time for a longer period, because I went on an Erasmus, which was in many respects a very life-changing experience, because obviously we didn't have money for me to like study abroad normally, you know, or like just be there for like a longer term. I could never go on any of these like language classes abroad or dancing classes abroad or like camps, or like these were all for me like fairy tale experiences. I could never do it myself. So this was the first time I was able to like go out and also kind of like live on my own, having to fetch for myself like properly. Of course, in Brno, I could do it as well, but once you're really thrown into a completely different foreign environment, like this is the proper culture shock you need to finally become properly independent. And yeah, I really, really enjoyed it, even though it was a very difficult experience on many levels. I think we'll come back to it later. But it was also an experience when I finally felt like, yeah, now I'm part of an international community. I felt really like connected to the whole EU project and European identity. And I was just so grateful that even people like me were allowed, you know, to have this experience, even though at the same time, because I mean, I was mostly there with like Western Europeans and like, yeah, some Polish students. I could really feel the sort of disconnect, you know, because the Italians were getting like 250 euro per month because their country is obviously richer. And I was there on 500 and I was barely managing because obviously I couldn't get, you know, extra resources from my home. So it really made me feel like, yeah, I'm from a very different environment and very different background. And I had to like make up for it. At least I felt like I had to make up for it even more. Then I came back. Then for my MA, I applied to Central European University in Budapest, which was generous enough to be giving out scholarships as well. That was the only reason I could go, because we had free accommodation. And also I had like some little money to use during it. And I was working during my BA, so I could save up as well in case of need. So that allowed me to get really high quality MA education that I would never be able to get otherwise, and threw me even into more of an international community than before. And I really felt at home, like in that community, you know. That was really when I realized that this is my place, you know, like all of these people from all over the world, because we're such a diverse institution. Also, it showed me a lot of the problems, obviously, in terms of like relating to local population and stuff, which is something we'll come back to later, I'm sure. But yeah, like I really started to feel like, okay, this is the way to go for me. And after my MA, me and my partner, who is actually British, which is another thing we'll be speaking about, because that's once again really strengthening this sort of international identity in many respects, we were thinking about what to do afterwards. And we wanted to go south because we just wanted like a sunnier country to live in. We're considering Italy or Portugal. We just made a film during the time, and we knew that we would have basically, we'd be traveling quite a bit to show the film around, and we thought that maybe we'll be like freelance filmmakers for a little bit or something. But just to be sure, I also applied to one PhD degree in Florence, and it worked out. So because of that, this basically allowed us to have enough resources to relocate to Italy, where we spent 4.5 years because I was doing this PhD program, but also allowed us to fulfill this dream of, you know, like exploring another part of Europe, because we both had the northern experience, then the sort of central one, and then we wanted the southern one. But after 4.5 years in Florence, started becoming quite clear that this wasn't really like the longer term plan. Like it's really, Italy is a really amazing country, but many people really feel like there is not that much future in many respects, in terms of like the wages are extremely low, the opportunities are very limited. So if you're looking for a job after university, for instance, it's extremely difficult to find one. And even for my partner, now husband, in 4.5 years, he didn't manage to entirely set himself up in the country as well as we would be hoping for. And in case of, you know, like some longer term plans of maybe like buying a flat at some point or a house or something, we knew that we would never be able to do it there. And Florence, despite being a really beautiful city, especially after COVID, has changed quite tremendously and has become more and more touristy. And it really felt like being in a museum in many ways. And a lot of our, not just opportunities, but kind of like daily life tasks and stuff were quite limited. So we wanted
Like, we desperately wanted a change, but we're not sure.

0: how big of a change. And we had a really long discussion last July, actually, where we both found out we are getting quite burned out and we need something new in our lives. So we said, okay, if we, in a year's time, we're in the same place, meaning, you know, the same apartment, then something's wrong. Like, we have to do something new. So I quite randomly applied, or not randomly, more like spontaneously, I applied to this traineeship at the end of August. And by November, December, I already knew the results. So I knew that I was definitely coming to Brussels for 5 months for this traineeship, but we didn't really know about my husband. First, we thought that maybe I will then come back and then we'll just like discuss again. But then it became clear that for various reasons, we had a meeting with our landlords who told us that our rent is going to go up by 500 euro and other things. And, you know, all of these signs were coming just like, you know what, let's just take this as an opportunity and try out something completely different. So my husband started applying for jobs in Brussels and he was lucky enough to find one as well. So in the end, we both relocated at the same time. And now we've been here, yeah, for slightly over a month, and already we can feel like this was the right decision.
1: Wow. Okay. Yeah. It was a full rundown. yeah, no, it's really interesting to also hear your reasoning and like how quickly it started to sort of, you know, move around, like once you made that decision to leave, like one experience leading to another. You also didn't mention, but you met your now husband during your master's degree in Budapest. So obviously that is also adding another layer to this entire international experience. So yeah, I guess I'm wondering more related to the, let's say the last three moves you had. So like Budapest, Florence and Brussels. Obviously, it's probably very different because you just moved to Brussels and I'm sure your experiences will also evolve and change. But I'm just wondering, how have these three different experiences impacted you in terms of identity, knowing your origins, knowing the feelings you had while growing up? And then how did you feel like? All these cities are European cities, but I'm sure they are quite different. So how did it impact your European identity and belonging?
0: That's an interesting question. I mean, I think in many respects, Budapest as like the first proper country where I knew I was like moving to more long term, because 2 years is still quite a long time. It was still more of a safe choice, right? Like, I haven't been to Budapest before, actually, but I knew that in case of anything, I could just jump on a train and in 6.5 hours, I would be back in my hometown, you know? So also for my family, this like gradual move was much easier for them, because when I was in Norway, I was in the middle of nowhere for them. You know, it was really difficult to be connected.
1: Can I just ask, like, is that because you could go there on a train, or is there something more? Because like, you know, you can just as easily hop on a flight actually and would be there in a shorter time. Or was there anything related to this idea of like, oh, that's still sort of like similar vibes, like Central Eastern European country?
0: Yeah. No, for sure. Although for me, in my head, a train, even if it's many hours, it just somehow feels more like you can do it more spontaneously, you know, and there were two trains a day as well. I don't know, like in my head, it just felt really close. But yeah, you're right. Like in terms of, it just felt like similar culture in many respects. And in many respects, it was, in both negatives and positives, you know, like cynical, quite reserved. You know, I wasn't really surprised by many things. And you can, I don't know, if I was interested, I could find a lot of like Czech products in the supermarkets, or like the same beer, even though I didn't drink beer, you know, but you know what I mean. So that was something where I was actually still quite cautious, let's say, and didn't entirely embrace the international identity, which I quite ironically completely embraced during my time in Budapest, mostly because of this like experience at Central European University, and also because I found an international partner. I'm not sure if I said it, but my husband is from the United Kingdom. He's English, and most of our friends were from all over Europe as well. So I was actually one of the people who is really against these kind of like forming of these ethno-nationalistic groups when you live abroad. Like for me, it's something completely not understandable. Whenever I was invited to places like, oh, let's hang out with the Visegrad group people, I'm like, no, you know, like I just don't get it. Like if I wanted to hang out with you, I would stay at home, you know, or like in my hometown. Like I just don't understand. Also because I felt like I didn't fit in the country that I come from, why would I then carry around this country with me, you know? So I completely embraced this whole thing of like, yeah, my best friends were German and French, you know, and Italian and whatever, Portuguese, and my husband or like partner at the time was British, and that felt right. You know, I finally, like, English became my primary language. I was thinking in English. I was working in English. I was reading in English. And Czech was this, like, intimate thing I had with my family. And that even more, like, strengthened the connection, you know. So for me, this experience made me really European in many respects. Although at the same time, I was still very aware of this more, like, let's say Central European. I'm not going to say Eastern European, and I will tell you why afterwards. I was using this like Central European concept a lot as well, because I knew well, you know, that there is a completely different historical experience. And I think that was actually something that made me, you know, bring something new to the table as well, that we could then compare with like with the Western Europeans. And it made it much more enriching. So I didn't feel like I'm not invited to the table. I actually felt like I was invited to the table with a completely different topics, different experiences, and we could actually have really good discussions afterwards. I'm not going to say Eastern European because I do struggle with the concept quite a lot, especially as a Czech person who grew up literally above Austria and next to Germany. Like already since childhood, I just never understood how we are not part of the same family, you know, like we were part of the same country for like 400 or 500 years as the Habsburg Empire, you know, like how come the Austrians get the Western European side and we don't? Like, I just really, like for me, this is completely nonsensical. But like whenever I would be speaking with Western Europeans, they would rarely even know where the Czech Republic was. And somehow it was really this like blindness frontier finishing with Germany and Austria. And they would never go in their mind like beyond that, you know. And that was just something that I found like really depressing, I think, when I was younger. So like in my head, I really accepted the Central European thing. Like, sure, okay, we do have a historical, like a different historical experience, but we are still part of the same family. But like we are, I guess, the like border, you know, border case of having both in many ways. So Central Europe made more sense. Also because I loved Milan Kundera when I was a teenager. And I mean, he's the main initiator of this concept. So for me, this was like a big thing. But yeah, then during this time, as I said, like my idea of being more like, not necessarily Czech, but being more like European, also in connection like with the Americans that I met or like the South Americans, was definitely much more strengthened. But at the same time, I would be like considering myself, I guess, more Central European or just generally as an international person, you know, like it really like an international student, I guess, in many ways, like compared also to the local population. And then that strengthened somewhat more when we moved to Italy, I guess, where we already moved as an international couple. But as an international couple that had this like Central European experience in many respects, also because my classmates during my PhD were even more international in many respects. So while my best friends during my MA were like German and French, now it was more like Turkish and, you know, Portuguese and Brazilian and Colombian and other things. So it really like started mixing up a lot more identities. And in that case, I would be more of a European, right? Because like they didn't really care about all of these distinctions as much. But at the same time, whenever we would be speaking about things like decolonization or, you know, like diversification of curricula and stuff, like they would basically, you know, lump all of these, everything from Britain to almost Turkey under like Western European umbrella. And I'm like, but that's not the case. That's when I started to be more, you know, like fighting for the Eastern European concept in many respects, because I felt like our voice was being completely overshadowed and this like separate historical experience was actually overlooked for many of these other countries. So it was more interesting to like introduce these nuances, you know, for them again.
1: That's extremely interesting. Like how your reclaiming of certain or different European identities sort of shift as a result of all the people you meet and as a kind of reaction to what they see you as. So, yeah.
0: Absolutely. But none of this is to say that I would like hide that I'm Czech, for instance. It's just not something I would say in my first sentence. You know, if someone asks me, I'm happy to tell them. And I mean, it's not like I'm ashamed about where I come from, you know, or like any such thing. It's just, it's not something I identify as like my core identity. You know, it's something that definitely formed me tremendously, but it's not something I get so connected to on a day-to-day basis, only in terms of my family. I think, which is very different from all the other people we interviewed during this podcast, because I think it's mostly given by the fact that my husband is not Czech, or like my partner is not Czech. Because for me, English, or like this international thing, this is what is bringing us together, right? Like for us, we speak English together. Italian is kind of like our secret tiny language that we come to when we don't want people to understand, or like when we just like reminisce about things. And then Czech is my language with my family, and now also in my work, which is a strange circle we will probably come back to. But yeah, this is I think something that's completely different, and that also things like Brexit, for instance, have influenced tremendously, because then you realize what can happen when you lose all of these benefits of being part of this sort of European project, right? Because, I mean, my husband lost it and it has been really difficult since then.
1: So yeah, he's going through like a different experience in a way, and that you don't have to, or, you know, at this point don't have to, but you see it.
0: Yeah, I don't have to. But at the same time, when we wanted to get married, for instance, that was really, really complicated, primarily because of Brexit, because we were missing a lot of documents. The same now with the move to Brussels. Like, we have to go through like a process of family reunification so that he would get the same rights as European citizens, even though we already spent living 5 years in Italy, doesn't count. He's starting from scratch. He's a third, like, outside of a European Union national, right? So now he can't leave the country for 6 months, for instance. And that influences me as well. Like, it's...
1: And it's probably things we never had to really think about growing up in these different cities and having these experiences. But yeah, just also now that we are talking also about your, like, how your relationship with, like, an English person, like, that, the impact of that, I keep thinking about your name change, like... Especially as a woman, and especially as a feminist woman, like, it's probably something you thought about or you had discussions about. But I find that, like, really interesting, because you basically changed your name when you got married to your husband's name. So now you're called Lucy Hunter. And that obviously now doesn't sound Czech at all. So what are your, like, I guess it was a conscious thing to do, like, yeah, tell us more if you feel comfortable.
0: No, absolutely. It's something, it's a question I keep getting a lot, especially from Western European women, actually, not as much from Eastern European women. And I think that's showing something as well. It was quite a long process for me to think about whether I'm going to change my name or not. I did see a lot of the positive aspects of it. I mean, obviously, as I said, I feel very comfortable in the international community. I work primarily in, you know, international relations, let's say, or just like foreign institutions and stuff, and in academia before as well. And having a non-Eastern European sounding name is still a benefit. You know, like, there is no second guessing. There is not like immediate pointed fingers, you know, no such thing. What I really, really didn't like about my original surname were two things. First, since childhood, I'm not sure, it's not the same in Hungary, I suppose, but in the Czech Republic, your surname changes based on your gender. So if you're a woman, you get like a special attachment at the end, OVA attachment, which immediately basically brands you as someone. And it also basically shows it as you're like, there's some kind of ownership, right? There's an ownership of the original man who had some kind of version of the surname to the women in the family, which obviously for me as a feminist woman was always, it was a big, big issue. The second thing was I always struggled with traveling, you know, like no one would understand a surname. I would have to explain that I would have to go into this whole discussion about Eastern Europe. You know, it was just something I really didn't want to have as like kind of like a badge of shame, I guess, attached to myself.
1: Yeah, it's like dragging you down maybe a bit.
0: Exactly, exactly. And there's a third reason as well, and that's that it's my father's surname. And I mean, my father left my family a while ago, and we really didn't have close relationship together at all. And my mom has remarried since, and my grandma has a different surname. And the closest people in my life are my mom and my grandma. And I had a completely different surname than them, you know. So like actually me having a British surname is just as far, you know, as it was before. So I didn't feel like I'm betraying the most important women in my life by changing my surname. And actually, because of that, I did finally completely embrace this international identity and open all of these other doors for me that I wanted, you know, in many ways. And so I didn't really do it for my husband or like to be my husband's property. This is for the first time a surname I chose for myself that doesn't immediately, you know, indicate all of these other negative connotations that my previous one had. So for me, it was a feminist choice, actually.
1: That's so interesting. And I love that so much. And I think that just really shows that like, yeah, like everyone has their own reasons, and actually changing your name to your husband's name can be an emancipatory move. And it's also, yeah, it's like a free choice you made as an adult woman. So
0: absolutely. And it's also something that didn't used to be possible in the Czech Republic. So they allowed women to keep the shorter version without the ova for the first time a year before we got married. Before, it was only possible if you were marrying a foreigner or if you knew you would be living abroad long term, but otherwise it wasn't possible. So I had to like specifically declare, you know, that I want to keep the shorter version. Otherwise they would make me be Hunterová instead of Hunter. Like, you know, this is the level of craziness.
1: Oh, wow. That is actually, yeah, I would love to like dive deep on this topic as well at some point, like in a separate podcast, and talk about all these ways in which countries like gender language. And obviously there's so much debate about that in other countries as well, in France too, for different reasons. Yeah, I'm also just, I kind of want to not lose sight of the next steps of your move. And just now you're in Brussels, obviously it's a fresh experience, but like, how do you feel? Do you feel like it's the place where you can be the most European? Or then obviously there's the fact that now you're working in Czech, because you're working for a Czech commissioner. Like, and also I guess with all the language things we were talking about, like Czech being as a family language versus Czech being a work language, probably in the first time in your life. So yeah, how do you feel about all of that?
0: Yeah, that's a lot. I'm going to start maybe with something slightly different, but connected, just to explain things a bit better. So basically our move to Italy was the first time when I felt like I belonged. I really felt like I was accepted by the community. I really felt like I found a home that was my choice. It wasn't just, you know, this is going to be the place for the best education. Like, it didn't feel like a pragmatic decision. You know, it felt like a country that we chose ourselves, that we went to without having any prior experience with the region or with the country itself, not really with the language either, but that we accepted as a home and that accepted us as part of it in many different respects. I found it a very difficult decision to leave. And I think whenever I'm speaking, especially with Italians or someone else, it's really difficult to explain why I feel so homesick for Italy more than for my own country of origin. It's really difficult for them to comprehend, but this is really how it feels like deep down for me. When we're moving to Brussels, I was much more concerned with knowing that I will find an Italian community here, or that I will manage to keep using Italian rather than Czech. You know, like this was really my first thought, or like Italian food, because I'm not attached to Czech food as much for various reasons that I mentioned before, being vegetarian and stuff. Yeah, so all of these other things. Moving to Brussels was very interesting, because at the beginning I was quite worried, because a lot of people have kind of like a love-hate relationship to Brussels. So I was quite scared of how is it going to be for me? Like, am I going to hate it? I'm going to love it. And so far, I have to say, I do really enjoy living here. It feels in many different ways like an end of a circle of so many different things. One of them is this whole sort of community aspect, because completely surprisingly, I can actually have all of the Czech things I was missing here. You know, like there's so many Polish supermarkets and other places that sell the only like three things that I've been missing, which is fruit dumplings and like, I don't know, like fermented red cabbage, you know, or some like complete. But those were like the things that you don't even realize you really miss if you live in like a country with amazing food and stuff, which Italy was. And I would have whenever I would be visiting my country. So it was more like this like intimate thing. Now I can have these things like whenever I want, you know, in 5 minutes. And that's a bit crazy. So like even these things were kind of connected. So all of my identities from the previous years are coming together in this respect. We live in a neighborhood that's also extremely Italian. So every Sunday there is a big market and there are like, I don't know, 10 stands and 5 of them are Italian. And one is Hungarian actually, and they sell langos. So even that, you know, that aspect of our historical experience has come back. In terms of languages, it's also full circle in many respects. So my main work language is still English, but at the same time, as you said, working for a Czech commissioner, I'm also using a lot of Czech again, and suddenly I have to write like maybe speeches in Czech and other stuff, which is something like I haven't been using Czech as a professional language since I was like 22. So that was a big shock for me in many ways. And I was quite scared of it. I was also really scared when I was doing the interview that the interview will be in French or in Czech. It was in Czech in the end. And I was like really desperately before the interview trying to translate things like impact, you know, or whatever, like forward looking. Like there's just so many words that just don't really have an equivalent that you really need for the professional language and vocabulary that I just wasn't getting there. But actually, I was scared for no real reason. Like I'm managing much more than before. And it also feels funny in many ways, because when I met actually my Czech language teacher a few years ago, and she was quite annoyed at me because she thought I would be a writer, because I was a really good writer, but in Czech before, you know. And then I kind of like I forgot all of the like creative expressions in Czech, or not forget, but you know, I wasn't using them as often in like just daily communications with my family. But now I'm coming back to it in terms of like speech writing, you know, and like all of these other things. So it feels like a closing of a circle as well. And as I said at the beginning, I did study at a French language lyceum, but I haven't used French properly since I was 19. So now 11 years later, I'm suddenly back at having French as the main spoken language all around me. And it's taking me ages to recover it. But at the same time, it feels like something in me is being alive again. You know, like it was really part of me that I completely buried as like an alternative reality that maybe I will come back to at some point in the future, that has helped me tremendously with Italian as well. But then Italian became like the main language of choice. And now that part of me is also being revived. And it actually feels really good. I feel really whole right now. And in terms of the international community, honestly, Brussels, compared to any other big city I've been to, London, Paris, anything else, is for me the most international city I've ever visited. And like truly international, you know, like everything feels, I don't really like the word authentic, but like in many ways it does, you know, like people do keep their national roots and identity while being open to share them with everyone else. And other people are also not just like so isolated and, you know, like close-minded or single-minded about so many things. Like it feels, it has a lot of problems, the city. I don't have like rosy glasses or anything, but I do feel like home here in this specific way, while still really wanting to be more part of the French-speaking local community, to not just be, you know, completely enclosed and enfrosted in the international sort of more ghettoized, let's say, experience.
1: Yeah, no, this sounds super interesting, how you're now basically, you made a move that was, okay, somewhat, well, it was quite spontaneous. Obviously, you were working towards certain goals and everything, and you were studying political science, and you're still doing that. But for me, this feels very interesting to see how all these different layers of your identity that you've been kind of burying, or you've been kind of telling yourself that, okay, this is something I know or something that may be part of me, but it's not something I can fully live or experience if I want to have this kind of life or if I want to have this kind of experience. So from the outside, it does sound like you can, you know, like live and experience these complexities that are part of you at the moment in different ways. And I think that sounds quite healthy in terms of like mental health and development. Of course, it adds new layers, probably, like the whole like Brussels in itself and the job, and you're obviously also getting like a very close look at the EU, and you will probably have to like reconcile that experience with what you had as well. But yeah, for me it just sounds like probably more complex, this kind of living, having to like balance all these different identities that you now can experience within a day, but like it probably allows you to dig up things or re-experience things as an adult that you had in the past.
0: No, absolutely. And also in terms of like, this is not just languages or, you know, like identity on like on the levels I was already mentioning. Also professionally, I was really desperate to leave academia already for quite a few years. I had a really severe burnout after the pandemic. I was considering dropping my PhD many times. Honestly, I still can't tell for certain I will manage to actually finish it. But I couldn't wait for any longer. I really had to get out of it and leave the ivory tower. I really needed to feel like my work has some kind of a meaning, which I was really missing, some kind of a value. I wanted to be more like in the middle of things, I guess, in many ways. I wanted to work on projects where I see an actual impact, where I see an actual change. And obviously this is not always the case, but at least trying to work on such projects already mentally gives me a lot more peace than some kind of like abstract archival work that I was doing before. Yeah, so in this way, this has been definitely a change that was well needed and that helped me also like mentally. But it's also a city that, I mean, it's very careerist, right? And it's very like busy and quick. And this is some like a massive, massive lifestyle change for someone who spent 4.5 years mostly working from home on her own schedule and other things. And now I have days when I'm in the office until like 7 p.m. and other stuff, and barely have time to even breathe, really. But it's also because of all the other things, right? Like, we are still in the process of moving. We have a lot of like documents that we need to figure out, and I will need to be looking for a new job from August or September again, you know. So there is still a lot of uncertainty. But compared to being in Florence, for instance, where I knew that there is no job for me unless I wanted to stay in academia, although not even then, potentially, at least here I feel like there is a possibility of making things happen, and there is enough things for me to do and things that I'm actually excited about doing, not just that I would take like the only available option left. And the same with like the other parts of my identity. There is just so much going on in terms of culture and art. And this is something that has been like such an inherent part of me since, I told you, I've been a dancer since I was 5. And I was really missing that part of me in Florence. And that's why I joined Lazy Women first, you know, that's why I was a podcast editor for so long, because for me, that were the two main tools to be connected to this, or like video editing and other stuff. And here, I can do so much more. Like, there are just so many outlets that I can choose. And it's even hard to find like what to do each weekend, because I just can't decide. But at the same time, I do decide, you know, and I don't stay at home because I want to feel alive right now, you know. And also even like tiny things. For instance, in Florence, we were really desperate for things like having some kind of outside space. We didn't even, you know, have a balcony or anything. And here, completely randomly, we have a garden, which means we might get the dog that we've been meaning to get for like the past 4 years, you know. And it just, in terms of future, it shows so many things. Like, I would still, maybe at some point, you know, when we're older, like to return to Italy for sure, because that's just, I just really love the place. And as I said, this is where I felt the most at home in many different respects. And the language, it's something that I never want to lose. And even yesterday we went to a restaurant that was an Italian run one and we only spoke Italian. And it just feels so good, you know, to be able to keep it up. But Brussels for me is definitely a place where was 100% the right decision to move to right now. And I can see us being here for many, many years, for sure.
1: Wow. Okay. I think this is really an amazing point to leave on, because I was going to ask you, well, how do you see yourself in the future? And what's kind of the game plan for the upcoming years? But I think you really perfectly answered it. And I think, yeah, it just sounds like a really amazing new beginning for you. And I'm really excited to see how it continues to grow and change and, yeah, and hear more from it. So thank you, Lucy, so much for sharing your experience finally on this podcast. I've been really looking forward to this moment for a really long time. And yeah, I think this is the perfect note to end this whole journey on. And thanks so much for being like my main partner in crime in this whole process. So yeah.
0: Thank you so much. No, I can't believe that we're at the end already. But as you said, I think just like this is a full circle for me in many different ways, it's also the full circle for this entire podcast. Because I think a lot of the questions you opened at the beginning, I can't really answer, but I can just give it a completely different point of view too. And I'm extremely proud of us for this entire project and experience. I think this is something that really needs to be done to bring in all of these different voices and different lived experiences. And it's definitely something we'll continue doing. So yeah, thank you everyone for listening to us this entire series. It's been a pleasure.

Hi, my name is Una. I have been involved with Lazy Women for a few years now, and I'm so happy to be given the opportunity to respond to Lucy's episode of the last of the podcast episodes. A bit about me, I am half Irish, half German, and I, like Lucy, also am living in Brussels at the moment. So I connected to a lot of the things that Lucy said about Brussels in this episode. But I was actually surprised at how much I also related to Lucy's experience of growing up in the Czech Republic. Firstly, it's a country that I really don't know a lot about. I definitely related to the fact that learning languages and getting good grades was seen as something to kind of get you out of your current circumstance or the place that you're in. That was something that I have always done and was always kind of drilled into me when I was a kid, when I was younger, that those were things that I could do to kind of expand my possibilities and look around and see that there is more out there than what you're maybe currently being offered. And I love that even though Lucy and I had very different journeys, that this is something that I also feel like a lot of the guests that were on this podcast episode also had experiences with and connected to, and also a sense of not maybe truly belonging to somewhere that you grew up, growing up half Irish and half German, and growing up in both places. I never really felt 100% that I belonged in any of the places. Specifically, I spent my defining teenage years in Ireland, and I always felt a bit not Irish enough. And similarly, when I went to visit Germany, I didn't feel German enough. So I really saw Lucy's experience of not fully connecting to the place where you're from and kind of maybe always searching for a bit more than the people around you are. Yeah, I connected a lot with this journey of not feeling like you belong 100%, and then somehow kind of ending up in this weird city, Brussels, where I feel like a lot of these international kids end up in because they don't know where else to go. And like Lucy, I really feel like I have a love-hate relationship to this place. It's definitely not the prettiest city, but it is the first city that I've lived in where I've really truly felt very at home. It doesn't really feel like you're living in Belgium here. It really just feels like you're living in this bubble of international people. And yeah, I think the word community is overused a lot, but I really feel like I have found a lovely community here of like-minded people, very career-driven, as Lucia said, because it's a weird city that people really only move here for a career. Yeah, it's kind of a weird place in the sense that everyone is kind of a stranger here. But I really love that about the place, kind of becomes this little safe haven. And like Lucy said, you can connect to different aspects of your culture here. I mean, she loved Italy so much, and she can go to Italian restaurants and speak Italian, but also buy Czech groceries and work in Czech while still having this kind of international side to the city. So I really feel very similar about that. I can connect to my Irishness here and my Germanness. While also meeting different people from all around the world. And I wanted to conclude by saying that Lucy's story, and in many ways, Brussels as a city itself, are great examples of many different ways that you can find a sense of belonging and a sense of your identity outside from the places where you were born in or where you grew up in. And the Lazy Women community is a perfect example of that too.

0: funded by the European Union. Views and opinions expressed are however those of the authors only and do not necessarily reflect those of the European Union or the Directorate General of Communications Networks, Content and Technology. Neither the European Union nor the granting authority can be held responsible for them.
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